0: I just think we needed a little bit of music, and I think Let's Stick Together says it all, to be honest. Also at last night's vigil, member for Lingiari, Marion Scrimger. Good morning, Marion.
1: Good morning.
0: Oh, I should get your microphone to work before anything else happens. Good morning again.
2: Good morning, Brashy.
0: Yeah, 2,000-plus people at Anzac. It was an extraordinary ceremony, vigil. You were there. What did you see?
2: Yeah, look, I think extraordinary people and community. I think not just the vigil, but I think, Brashy, if we look at when the news came through that a child was missing, I think, you know, if we look over a week ago and the way this community, you know, the town, people that live in this town, people who are born and bred in this town, you know, like people, locals, businesses, everyone coming together. I was surprised at, and you know, seeing a number of people who did come out, and I shouldn't have been.
0: It was a big cross section.
2: It was a big cross section of this community, and it was great to see. And you know, that's what the beating heart of Australia is. It's this place. It is, and people shouldn't forget that. That, you know, when we talked about the voice and that journey, you know, this place holds a special place, you know, and I think this community showed it last week. I was proud to be the member, the federal member that lived in this town. This town has ups and downs like everywhere else, but this community showed that they can come together and band together and deal with this issue in a good way.
0: Now, a statement was read by Leanne Little. This is from Kumanjai Little Baby's mum, and I'll quote, "I ask that her short life not be used by politicians for reasons that do not honour and respect her." What do you, as our local representative, take away from that statement?
2: Yeah, look, I think that it's important for, you know, politicians as myself and territory politicians. Like, I think all of us need to work together in a better way. We can all play politics. We can all divide on our own ideology, Brashy. But I think at the end of the day, we've all got to remember, this is about a little girl who lost her life. This was about evil that came into this town and did something really, really bad. And I get that there is still a court process, but we do...
0: And a coronial.
2: And we need to make sure that whatever we do and the pathway forward, that together, put aside the ideologies. And I spoke to Julian Lisa quickly last night, and I'm going to try and catch up with him today, that Melandiri McCarthy and I, who was with me all week last week, so her and I will work with him and the opposition. We've already reached out to Leah as the Chief Minister and also to Robin Kaile. I'll, you know, do those phone calls today and try and talk to her through this process, because we do need to work together to make sure that we can put a system in place that doesn't politicise the terrible death and the tragedy that's happened here.
0: But there is a political dimension, because change will not happen without politicians. So you acknowledge that even though we need to pay respect and listen to the words of Kumanjai's mother, do you think we still need to also have discussions about the broader issues of institutions, how these things happen?
2: Absolutely. And I think that nothing's off the table, Brashy. I think we need to be honest. You know, I've said right through this thing, there's got to be some truth-telling in what's happened here, what the environment is that some of our kids live in. Like, we can't walk away from some uncomfortable truths here, but we've got to do it together, and we've got to make sure that everyone is around the table and we're having that. Melandiri McCarthy, as Minister, convened a meeting of all of the Aboriginal organisations in Alice Springs and their leadership, just to, you know, do a welfare check and a call out to everybody. But we'll continue those conversations, Brashy. And often it's not, those conversations are not in the media and they shouldn't be played out in the media.

0: media, because we do have to have those conversations with those organisations, and it doesn't necessarily need to be out in the media to have what that process is going forward.
1: Child Protection Minister Robin Carl said while the investigation involved Kumanjay Little Baby was being undertaken by the department, she said, "I think we need a much broader independent investigation into the structure of the department." Do you support the Minister's action in looking into the department?
0: Yeah, look, I think that whatever has occurred here, it is always good to have a look at what was the system's failure that led to this. If the reports that have come out in the media that there were 6 notifications, what was the level of those notifications? Why was there a failure to respond?
1: Because a notification doesn't necessarily tell us very much about what's actually the concern.
0: Yep. And under the Act, and all child protection workers know this, that when a notification comes into the department, it is then triaged. It's the same as when you go to the hospital. You are triaged as to the severity of your health problem. When a child protection notification comes into the department, that is then triaged as to the seriousness of it.
1: So you do think there needs to be further investigation into the structure?
0: We need to have a look at the system's failures here, Brashy, and that takes it away from, people, and because I think that, and it needs to be done by someone with some expertise in this area. So I think
1: Who would that be?
0: Well, I think, there are plenty of people. Years ago, when I was in the Northern Territory government, and we had, there were 5 coronials, there was a number of kids that were falling through the gaps. These things happen, and when they happen, we've got to be honest enough to peel back the layers, have a look and make some hard decisions about it.
1: And this takes us back. In 2007, you were Child Protection Minister here in the Northern Territory. We had all of the intervention. We then had the terrible events of the rape of a 2-year-old in Tennant Creek in 2018. In your mind, has anything changed? Have we seen changes in the department? Because outsiders would go, "We're still here. What's going on?"
0: There have been... Can I just correct one thing for you, Brashy? I got child protection after the intervention in the Northern Territory.
1: I think it was August of 2007.
0: It was after the intervention, and there were reasons why I was given the child protection portfolio back. But I think, when children fall through the gaps and it ends up with their life, we have to take things seriously, and we should always make sure that if we've got a system and legislation which calls for the care and the protection of children and young people, that needs to be taken seriously. But often that legislation works in isolation to other systems, in isolation to other systems. In this case, we've got to have a look at the correction system and what that system is creating, because that evil is being created in that system and that's coming out, and that's what's impacting on the community. And we need to work right across government on all of the systems that are impacting on people, and particularly young people, because...
1: So what sort of inquiry? You're talking about a much broader inquiry than child protection here.
0: Oh, look,
1: is the NT government going to be wanting to... they're big on all this money they're splashing in corrections.
0: Yeah, well, I think that, there needed to be some funding splashed across a number of areas.

0: goes towards the rehabilitation of prisoners within that system, because that's part of the problem. When those blokes come out, and when domestic violence, when a mother is suffering and is subjected to horrific domestic violence incidences, then the children are at risk.
1: Julian, Lisa was there.
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3: Good morning, Rio Davis with ABC News. The organiser of last night's vigil in Darwin, remembering Kumanjai Little Baby, says she decided to create the event because she couldn't make it to the Alice Springs vigil and wanted to ensure people in Darwin could also take part. Hundreds of people gathered on the grass in front of Parliament House, wearing pink and sitting in silence, before taking turns to light a candle at the base of a tribute for the little girl.

0: Alice Springs for the vigil, so I noticed that there was nothing organised for here, so I decided to organise it this week.
1: Alice Springs Mayor Asta Hill says around 2,000 people gathered at a vigil on Anzac Oval last night.
2: We have seen the best of our community in the absolute worst of times, and that is what we're going to carry forward together.
1: A Yazidi woman who alleges she was held captive in the home of an ISIS-linked Australian family says she would be willing to testify in court. Foreign correspondent Stephanie March reports.
3: In 2023, two Yazidi women told the ABC's Foreign Correspondent Program they were held in the home of an Australian family, which included father Mohammed Ahmed, his wife Kosa Abbas, and daughters Zainab and Zara. The three women returned to Melbourne last night, and two are facing slavery-related charges. One of the Yazidi women, who alleges she was held captive in the home for 3 days when she was 13 years old, has said she would be willing to testify in court. Both Yazidi women say they have been interviewed by the Australian Federal Police.
1: The Nationals leader has backed plans to keep more gas onshore, but says the government's new gas reserve policy lacks detail. From July next year, LNG exporters will be required to supply 20% of their total exports into the domestic market in an attempt to bring down gas prices. Matt Canavan says he's a supporter of gas reservations, but he doesn't trust the government's track record.
4: Look, that's the test for this government. They've made lots of promises on gas. They put in draconian gas price-setting rules a few years ago. They did nothing. They've done nothing on reservation. And this, again, doesn't seem to be much of an announcement. It's a re-announcement of what they've said before Christmas, which still lacks key details about how it's going to work.
1: Overseas, the US Secretary of State, Marco Rubio, has met with Pope Leo at the Vatican in what's widely seen as an attempt to smooth tensions between the American president and the pontiff. North America correspondent Lauren Day reports.
5: Marco Rubio's visit to the Vatican comes days after President Donald Trump escalated his attacks on Pope Leo over his criticism of the war in Iran. The president suggested the Pope is, quote, fine with Iran having a nuclear weapon, a claim the Pope has strongly rejected. The Secretary of State met with the pontiff privately to discuss the situation in the Middle East and exchanged gifts, Pope Leo giving an olive wood pen as an apparent peace offering. The president has today held a closed-door meeting with another critic of the war, Brazilian President Luiz Inácio Lula da Silva. Lauren Day, ABC News, Washington.
1: Hamas officials say the son of the militant group's chief negotiator has died after being hit by an Israeli airstrike on Wednesday. The death reportedly came as leaders of Hamas held talks in Cairo aimed at safeguarding the truce with Israel. Israel is yet to comment on the incident. And actors, activists and influential women dominate the subjects of this year's Archibald submissions as judges convene to choose this year's winner. Rhiannon Solomon-Marin reports.
6: It's been cheekily compared to the Melbourne Cup as the face that stops a nation. The Archibald Prize is arguably the country's best-known art accolade and is now in its 105th year. Judges are spending the morning at the Art Gallery of New South Wales, sifting through 59 finalists to pick out the top portrait. This year's curator, Beatrice Grolton, says at its heart, the Archies is about storytelling.
7: Who are the people that the artists have chosen to paint and what are they want to tell us about them?
6: The Wynn and Sulman prizes will also be announced today, and winners and finalists of all three will be on display to the public from tomorrow.
1: In the weather for today, there's a slight to medium chance of showers over the far northeast Arnhem district. It's sunny elsewhere, apart from morning cloud in the Lassiter and Western Simpson districts. Darwin, morning smoke, then sunny, reaching a top of 33 degrees today. Alice Springs is mostly sunny, reaching a top of 18. ABC News.
8: Good morning, welcome to AM. I'm Melissa Clark in Canberra, coming to you from Ngunnawal country and acknowledging other custodians. On today's program, the government's announced a gas reservation, but what impact will that have on gas prices? And the voice of the natural world, Sir David Attenborough, celebrates his 100th birthday. We take a look back at his work.
9: I had rather thought that I would celebrate my 100th birthday quietly, but it seems that many of you have had other ideas.
8: But first, three Australian women with links to Islamic State have been arrested after a

0: arriving in the country. They're facing jail time for alleged slavery and terrorism offences. The women were part of a group, which included 9 children, who flew back into Sydney and Melbourne last night after more than 6 years in refugee camps in Syria. Extremism experts say authorities face an uphill battle reintegrating the cohort back into the Australian community. Oliver Gordon reports.
1: Chaos at Melbourne Airport. It's media clash with a group of 12 men dressed in black suits who'd come to greet the women and children returning from a Syrian refugee camp. Tensions boil over as children are bundled into a waiting minibus and driven away. The so-called ISIS brides and their children arrived on twin flights from Doha, one into Melbourne, the other into Sydney. Australian Federal Police Assistant Commissioner Stephen Nutt confirmed 3 of the women were arrested upon arrival. One of them, a 53-year-old woman arrested in Victoria, faces the following charges.
2: Crimes against humanity, enslavement, possess a slave, use a slave, engage in slave trading.
1: A 31-year-old woman, also arrested in Victoria, faces 2 slavery-related charges. And at Sydney Airport, the New South Wales Joint Counter-Terrorism Team arrested a 32-year-old woman to be charged on the following.
2: Entering or remaining in a declared area and being a member of a terrorist organisation.
1: Assistant Commissioner Nutt says the slavery charges are alleged to have occurred in Syria, but was hesitant to outline any further detail on the charges or shed light on any of the others returning from Syria.
2: Tonight I am just going to talk about those who have been arrested.
1: The women left Syria for Australia and Iraq a decade ago. Many of them, who've been referred to as ISIS brides, followed their ISIS fighter partners overseas. When ISIS collapsed, they were put in refugee camps, including the notorious Al-Roj camp in northeastern Syria, where they were held for years. Dr. Josh Roos is an extremism researcher from Deakin University and says monitoring the group members could prove costly.
3: It requires a high turnover of staff because it's draining, but it's also then everything from the online world through to the actual physical world and movements and so on. So it's going to be very difficult. They might have the power to do it. They might have the resourcing to do it initially, but that would be a significant drain on an ongoing basis. So it's not as easy, particularly with this number of people, to do that as it might seem.
1: He also sees reintegrating the returning Australians as an immensely challenging undertaking.
3: And particularly for young people who may have spent their whole lives in these camps, it's getting them into education where they may not have had any. It's providing support mechanisms to those schools to do so. It's also providing support mechanisms to mentors and the wider community. And it's in everyone's best interest that these young people in particular are given every chance to reintegrate.
0: Deakin University extremism expert Dr. Josh Roos, ending that report by Oliver Gordon. ABC correspondent Bridget Rollison travelled with members of the group back to Australia. She joined me a short time ago. Bridget, what sort of conversations did you have with some of the families?
4: Good morning, Mel. Well, I met them in Doha Airport, and initially they were quite hostile towards me, but they eventually did warm. I actually heard them before I saw them because they have such thick Australian accents, despite some of them actually being in Syria for 12 years. The overwhelming sense of what I got from them was just how excited and hopeful they were to finally be returning to Australia. It's been such a long journey for a lot of them, and they were speaking a lot about what it was like living in Syria. So they said that the conditions in that Al-Roj refugee camp in the northeast of the country were like hell, they said, and they were really worried about the future of their children. They said it was very dangerous in there. The Australian government has described that camp as squalid. They were also talking about their children. They told me that one of their kids, most of their kids who, despite being born in Syria, actually had Australian accents, and they said that they were really looking forward to visiting Australia for the first time. They said it was like paradise to them, and already one of the children had asked if he can have a PlayStation 5 after living in tents for all of his life. But there really just was that overwhelming sense of relief that it was finally happening, because there had been quite a few false starts. They tried to come back to Australia in February, but they had to be turned around after it wasn't properly coordinated with Syrian officials. So just a lot of relief when they finally touched down in Melbourne.
0: What happens to the remaining Australians, the other women and children who are still in the

0: those camps in Syria?
1: So 21 Australians are still in that camp, in that al-Roj camp in the northeast of Syria, in the Kurdish-controlled areas, and they include women and children that are linked to ISIS. One of those women has been subject to a temporary exclusion order, so she is banned from returning to the country for 2 years on national security grounds. However, the rest, the remaining 20, are hoping to come home. When I was speaking to their supporters and their crew on the plane, they told me that they will be going back to Damascus and back to Syria to try to get the remaining 20 women out of the camp as well as their children. And they expect to be going back to Damascus in the next week or two to do that.
0: Bridget Rollison there. Vigils were held across the country last night to honour the short life of Kumanjai Little Baby. The 5-year-old girl's body was found in Alice Springs a week ago, and a 47-year-old man has been charged with her murder. Rachel Hayter reports.
2: May's favour be upon you and a thousand generations.
3: In the country's red centre, a sea of pink, in honour of a 5-year-old girl's favourite colour.
4: She was my little princess, my princess who loved the colour pink.
3: Kumanjai Little Baby was found dead in Alice Springs last week. At a vigil there last night, the head of cultural reform with Northern Territory Police, Leanne Little, read a statement on behalf of the child's mother.
4: She loved cuddling puppies. She loved playing games on my phone.
2: Weeping, rejoicing is for you.
3: The crowd listened and cried together for an innocent life cut short.
4: I want you all to know that my heart is broken into a million pieces. And I want you to know that I am having trouble knowing how I can repair it and how I can live without my little baby.

0: I want to thank the Australian people for grieving with me, who are sharing and understanding my pain and heartbreak alongside me and my son Ramsaya and my wider family.
1: The depth of sadness felt all over the country for the loss of this child was demonstrated by the sheer number of vigils held last night, at least 18 of them, from Broome in Western Australia, Port Augusta in South Australia, the Sunshine Coast in Queensland and in Sydney, New South Wales. Mother Lizzie Jarrett from Goombungi, Bunjalung and Dungari clans helped organise the vigil at Sydney Town Hall.
2: Just called out to our people and our mob how we do in a time of grief, in a time of the essential need of healing, the way that we've been doing it since day immemorial, and everybody came together all around the nations of nations to come together tonight in respect for our beautiful little Kumanjai little baby.
1: Why did you come to the vigil tonight?
3: My mum and I attended this evening just to pay our respects to Kumanjai little baby and her family and this terribly devastating time. I think it's just important to show up and show solidarity and support where you can.
1: Battery-operated candles flickered in the dark. The smell of burning eucalyptus hung in the cold air. Children handed out biscuits and people stood in solidarity, honouring the short life of Kumanjai little baby.
4: That report from Rachel Hayter. You're listening to AM where it is 14 minutes past 8. Just days before the federal government hands down its budget, the Prime Minister has announced an extra $3.8 billion for one of Victoria's most controversial big build projects. The suburban rail loop is a train link through Melbourne's middle suburbs. It's the most expensive project in Victoria's history, and it will be a central issue in the Victorian state election campaign later this year. Kathleen O'Connor reports.
5: It's one of the biggest public transport projects in Australia's history.
6: The Suburban Rail Loop is a new underground rail network connecting Melbourne suburbs. When complete, it will carry 400,000 passengers a day.
5: The mass transit system was designed to help residents in Melbourne's middle and outer suburbs commute to and around the city to help address population growth. It includes 26 kilometres of twin tunnels, six underground stations, a new train depot,

0: and is due for completion by 2035. But it's expensive. The first stage alone will cost $34 billion, so the federal government is stumping up. Katie Gallagher is the finance minister.
1: Investment in infrastructure is a critical part of any budget.
0: Just days before the Albanese government hands down its budget on May 12, it's expected to announce an additional $3.8 billion for the project, bringing its total spending to $6 billion, about half of what the Victorian government has asked for. David Haywood is Emeritus Professor of Public Policy at RMIT University.
2: I think that it's a good thing. The Victorian government has been asking for federal assistance for quite some time. Victoria has had over a decade of underfunding from the Commonwealth. This particular project has been taken to the people twice, and the Labor government's won with a resounding victory.
0: He believes the latest funding is a sweetener ahead of the Victorian state election in November.
2: Yes, I do think that there's a little bit of that. I mean, one of the reasons why this is very attractive to the Labor government is it runs through virtually all of the southeastern seats that it needs to win to retain government.
0: The cost for all three stages of the suburban rail loop is predicted to exceed $100 billion, more than the New South Wales $90 billion high-speed rail project between Sydney and Newcastle. Dr. Jason Tehan is an economist at Swinburne University of Technology with an interest in government policy. He fears the funding will take money away from other vital projects.
3: Areas such as education and health, we can see that they have already won back on policies like NDIS.
0: The announcement also comes just days after the Commonwealth announced it would cancel funding for the 1,600-kilometre inland rail project, after an assessment found estimated costs had blown out to $45 billion. National Senator Bridget McKenzie spoke on Sky News.
4: Right now, on the eve of the budget, you've got a federal government cutting funding to productivity-enhancing projects, meanwhile tipping billions of dollars of taxpayers' money into the re-election of the Victorian Labor state government in November. It's an appalling dereliction of duty.
5: That's Bridget McKenzie, Nationals Senator from Victoria, ending that report by Kathleen O'Connor. Gas exporters will be required to reserve 20% of their supplies for domestic use as the federal government moves to decouple local gas prices from the international market. But the industry says the plan lacks detail and will crowd out smaller domestic gas producers. The Minister for Industry and Innovation joined me a short time ago. Tim Ayres, thank you very much for speaking to AM this morning.
6: It's good to be on the show, Mel.
5: Now, the government is saying this policy is going to lead to a modest oversupply that will put strong downward pressure on prices. So what sort of prices and how much gas are we talking about?
6: Well, it'll be the lowest possible price. 20% reservations, a decisive intervention indeed. And you've seen that there have been these ad hoc interventions as a complicated set of measures have been deployed to try and manage international spikes in prices following the Ukraine war, for example. That's not good, to have those kind of ad hoc interventions. This sets up the market for the long term, reserving Australian gas for Australian industry and Australian households. It will deliver, as we indicated yesterday, always a modest oversupply, but significant downward pressure on prices.
5: So what sort of prices and how much gas?
6: Well, it'll mean lower prices and 20% of gas being reserved. Of course, the scheme commences in the middle of next year. It won't impact contracted gas. So as those contracts come off, the scheme will have a larger and larger effect on prices. We'll be working through those details over the coming months with industry to make sure that there's not scope for industry different actors in industry to game the process.
5: You must have some information, though, about what sort of prices this would lead to and volumes that you expect to get from it. I mean, the government had been weighing up whether or not to have a 15% or 25% reservation. You've landed at 20%. So presumably there's data that's informed that decision.
6: Yeah, we've been working very hard as a cabinet across the ministers responsible here and with our colleagues in the cabinet on that. And our focus has been, of course, on making sure that the focus of this scheme is to deal with potential future shortages. The scheme does that. There won't be shortages in the future.

0: And it is focused on delivering the lowest possible price.
1: There's not a lot of detail beyond the 20% figure and the promise not to apply to existing contracts. It's pretty similar to what the government was talking about in December, except you've narrowed down on that 20%. Why are you announcing this before you have the rest of the details figured out?
0: Well, because what it means is that that it's very clear now to industry what the shape of the scheme is, what the requirements will be on industry, and that allows us to step out from the decision that we've made to now go and engage closely with industry. We've announced that publicly. It's the right thing to do to frame that final round of consultation.
1: Did you rush this forward because of the pressure to impose a tax on gas exports?
0: Well, certainly not. We have, as a government, been working on this now for well over 6 months. Chris Bowen and Madeleine King and I announced the initial parameters just before Christmas. We did that because it was important to draw a line in the sand so that industry understood that contracts that were met before that were...
1: But the only extra detail you've announced yesterday was the precise figure. The rest of the details and the scope don't seem to be any further narrowed than where we were in December.
0: Yeah, we're working through this in a careful way, where it is a decisive intervention, landing on 20% of exports being reserved for Australia. For Australian industry and Australian households will lead to very significant downward pressure on prices and a new Australian price-setting market. Making that very clear frames up the next, the coming weeks and months of consultation, a short period of eight weeks of consultation to make sure we resolve the finer details of this scheme, importantly, so that gas producers don't have incentives to try and game the system, and that we make sure that the benefits flow to Australian manufacturers and Australian households. That's the purpose of the announcement in the lead up to budget today. That process is really important to delivering that careful, deliberate, cabinet-style government process around big issues like this for Australia. That's what we're doing, and the scheme will apply from the middle of next year.
1: Tim Ayres, thank you very much for speaking with me this morning.
0: Thanks, Mel.
1: And Tim Ayres is the Minister for Industry and Innovation. Heading overseas, the US Secretary of State has met with Pope Leo at the Vatican in an attempt to smooth over relations following President Donald Trump's attacks online. At the same time, Donald Trump has met with Brazil's president, another outspoken critic of the war in Iran. Our North America correspondent, Lauren Day, is in Washington. She joined me earlier. Lauren, firstly, this meeting between the Pope and Secretary Marco Rubio, it comes at an interesting time. Tell me more about it.
2: Well, Mel, Marco Rubio claims that this trip to the Vatican was planned before Donald Trump's blow-up with the Pope, but it's clear that he was deployed really to smooth things over. A few days ago, Donald Trump escalated his attacks against Pope Leo, saying that he thinks it's fine to have a nuclear weapon and that he's endangering a lot of Catholics. And he's previously called the Pope weak on crime and terrible on foreign policy. Now, the Pope has rejected those claims, particularly around the nuclear weapons, but he has been really critical of the war in Iran. He's called it a truly unacceptable conflict marked by atrocious violence. So Marco Rubio, he's a practicing Catholic, so he speaks both the language of diplomacy and the language of the church. So he was really deployed quite strategically, and it seems to have worked. We saw Pope Leo extend a literal olive branch. He gave this olive wood pen to Marco Rubio as a kind of peace offering. Marco Rubio in turn gave him a crystal football. All of this, of course, was about mending fences between the White House and the Vatican, and we can only assume that that's because conservative Catholics are a really important voting bloc for Republicans, and of course, it's an election year.
1: And Lauren, President Trump has met with the Brazilian President Lula da Silva at the White House. I think it's fair to say the pair aren't ideological allies. So how did that meeting go?
2: Well, people were very curious to see how this meeting went, given the leader's history and Lula da Silva's condemnation of the war in Iran. He's called the war madness. He said the president has no right to wake up in the morning and threaten a country. So there were a lot of eyes on this meeting. There's also obviously been tensions about tariffs and about Donald Trump's attempts to force Brazil to drop its prosecution of Jair Bolsonaro, the former right-wing president. The pair were scheduled to

0: appear in front of the media quite a few hours ago in the Oval Office, but that was actually cancelled unexpectedly, apparently on President Lula's request. We can only assume that that was because he wanted to avoid one of these awkward scenes like we've seen in the Oval Office, like the infamous Zelensky meeting. But we have no further confirmation about why that happened that way. Donald Trump did post on Truth Social afterwards saying that De Silva was a very dynamic leader and that they discussed many topics, including tariff and trade, and that the meeting went well. So it seems like Lula De Silva avoided the awkwardness of an Oval Office embarrassment, and Donald Trump also avoided more public criticism about the war in Iran.
1: That's Lauren Day in Washington. The voice of the natural world, Sir David Attenborough, says he's been completely overwhelmed by the messages he's received ahead of his 100th birthday later today. Europe correspondent Catherine Diss takes a look back at his remarkable life.
2: What an extraordinary creature.
3: After giving a voice to the natural world for decades, fans across the globe are raising their voices to Sir David Attenborough.
4: This is a song to wish Sir David Attenborough a happy 100th birthday.
3: After writing the song, British composer Peter M. Wyer put the call out for everyone and anyone to have a crack at their own rendition.
4: The response has been amazing and chaotic and utterly heart-melting.
3: Sir David started his career as a trainee at the BBC in 1952. 2 years later, he filmed and narrated his first wildlife documentary, Zoo Quest.
5: It was the first natural history series on film that the BBC had shot.
3: He produced dozens more before embarking on his landmark series, Life on Earth, in 1976. Over 3 years, he traversed 40 countries and filmed 600 species. The series was viewed by an estimated 500 million people.
5: Extraordinary, really. I mean, it was one of the most privileged moments of our life.
3: And brought him up close and personal with Australian wildlife.
5: You'll laugh just because I'm a POM, but there is nothing more extraordinary than the duckbill platypus. I mean, there really isn't.
3: 7 decades and more than 100 documentaries later, he's still reminding people of their place in the world. And he's chuffed at all the well wishes he's getting for his 100th birthday.
5: I had rather thought that I would celebrate my 100th birthday quietly, but it seems that many of you have had other ideas.
6: He is this incredible storyteller. But, you know, he's great fun. He likes a joke. He likes a glass of wine like you and I.
3: World Wildlife Fund CEO Tanya Steele is a personal friend of Sir David, who's worked alongside the charity since its beginning in 1961.
6: Increasingly, David has spoken to audiences that carry more power and influence than most, and he's brought a very urgent message that we need to care for our natural world.
3: After a century on Earth,
5: I've enjoyed every minute of it.
3: It's hard to find a generation not touched by Sir David's life of work. This is Catherine Diss in London, reporting for AM.
1: And briefly in finance, Wall Street stocks have fallen from their record highs and oil prices have really yo-yoed thanks to the uncertainty around the US-Iran peace talks that's really weighing on the wider market. And that's AM for today. AM's executive producer is Nick Grimm. Today's program has been produced by Catherine Gregory. The associate producer is Barney Porter, and technical production by Kem White and Nick Drakoulis. I'm Melissa Clark. Have a great weekend. It's 8:30.
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10: Welcome, good morning, and welcome to our top-end listeners on 105.7 ABC Darwin, who are joining us for the next hour and a half. Lara sends her regards, but I'm looking after you for the next hour and a half. I must give you a warning at this point. After 9 o'clock in the Alice, we vibe. Now, what's vibing? Vibing is your requests, and we vibe on a theme. And I'm not sure how you'll react to this theme, dear top-end listeners, We're vibing on winter. Winter has arrived in Central Australia. It was blasting through. The leaves are falling off trees. My hairdo is being destroyed. And if you've seen my hairdo, you'll know it's exceptional. It's a bouffant buzz cut number two. So you need to give me your requests for winter. Or whatever winter passes for on the top end, can I say? Because, yeah, you lose your bananas when it goes below 20 degrees. Now, earlier this week in the Alice, it was 3 degrees. Felt like 1 degree. And tomorrow morning in Alice Springs, we are heading to 1 degree. That's the minimum. Today's maximum, 18 in the Alice. So send me your request, 0487 99 1057. Also, for the drinkers of Alice Springs, now, this has passed a lot of people by, but it appears the Liquor Commission is reviewing the lunchtime restrictions Wednesday to Friday. So you might know, Liquor Commission back in February made a determination which said if you wanted to drink a heavy drink, full-strength alcohol, on Wednesday, Thursday or Friday for lunch, you need to have a full sit-down meal. That decision has been set aside. The licensees have gone to NTCAT, the Administrative Tribunal, and said, we want this reviewed. NTCAT has agreed, and it is being reviewed by the Liquor Commission. And as of yesterday, I'm told, the decision has been set aside. So you can drink heavies at lunchtime. We'll talk to Hospo NT. On the face of it, a win for Hospitality NT. The Liquor Commission will review and come back by August with their decision. So just something for you to keep an eye on in the coming days. 23 to 9 here on ABC Alice Springs. You'll hear from the Shadow Minister for Indigenous Australians next.
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10: It was a massive evening in Alice Springs last night at Anzac Oval. More than 2,000 people met for the vigil to pay tribute to Kumanjayi Little Baby. This was 1 week after she was found dead just 5 kilometres south of Old Timers Camp. I spoke to the member for Lingiari, Marion Scrimger, about this, and I kept that conversation going, and I did ask her about the call for Royal Commission by the federal opposition. This is just some of what I said and had in reply from Marion Scrimger just before. The coalition went to the last election calling for a Royal Commission into child sex abuse in Aboriginal communities. And as far as I can tell, Angus Taylor reiterated that call in just recent days. What was your message to Julian Lisa that seems to be what the coalition are calling for?
11: Look, I don't think, and maybe this is a question you could put to Julian Brashy, but talking to the, you know, like hearing from the Chief Minister, from Minister Kale, I look, when you look at the money that's spent on Royal Commissions, and we can look at what is unfolding in terms of the Royal Commission with anti-Semitism. Now, there's been a lot of money put into that. We know what a lot of these issues are, and what we've got to do is work with the Northern Territory Government. We do, as a Commonwealth, I think, need to, and I've said this previously on the record, Brashy, you know, when we look at the money story, I think the Commonwealth does need to take more of a, you know, lead and show more leadership in terms of where does the money go? Why are we still seeing these issues? Why are we still seeing kids falling through the gap and dying? Because, quite frankly, I'm sick of watching this. You know, I've been involved in the political coalface since 2001. I know what it's like to go and sit down with families when you're a minister and a child has died under your portfolio. It is heartbreaking. It's harrowing. People often think that politicians don't care. But I saw Robin Kale the other day, and she looked absolutely distraught. And I did feel for her. I think it's a terrible position to be in.
10: What has the PM said? Have you spoken to the PM? Have you got any sense of what the PM wants to do? Because we had 2023, we had the PM fly in, we had the plan for a safer Central Australia. what now? What now, given all that money?
11: Yeah, look, I think over the last week and when we were searching and when we were here, he was in contact the whole time. We, you know, and through Melandiri, there were a number of conversations.

0: conversations with him. And I leave to go to Canberra on Saturday, and we'll sit down and have some closed-door conversations with the PM, Brashy, as we should. And those conversations I'm not going to air on your radio show. I'm not going to give you a media, but
1: come on.
0: I think they're serious conversations, and they are conversations that I need to sit down with. I've talked to the Prime Minister's office. We've gone through a number of these issues, and I'll sit down with him next week with Mel and Deary to look at what do we do next.
1: Because it does beg the question, the plan was called a plan for a safer Central Australia. Mm. One would argue, are we safer? People in Central Australia safer. $300+ million spent on that. 70% of the revenue which goes to the Northern Territory government is Commonwealth money. What is the federal government doing to say, okay, is this hitting the mark? Yeah. That's the question.
0: No, and that's it's an important question, Brashy. I think we need to ask ourselves, where is this money going? Why isn't it making a difference? And why are we still seeing the issues that we're seeing unfolding, not just in Alice Springs, but right throughout the Northern Territory? I think for Alice Springs, the $350 million has certainly been an important spend in terms of infrastructure and other areas, not just in Alice Springs, but the regions.
1: But has it made us safer?
0: But we need to have a look at why, and we know the whys, Brashy, and I think they're the conversations that I'll have with the PM and with Melandiri McCarthy as the Minister.
1: Can I ask, and a number of texts asked this question, what about the conditions in the town camps? Where, because the town camps are funded by government, what do you look at those? Have people got appetite to talk about that?
0: Yeah, look, I think that we've had a conversation with Walter Shaw and with Tangentia. I think we need to be respectful. I'd like to, acknowledge that, the leadership, but also the organisation in terms of Tang, did step up and showed real leadership. They were there right at the forefront of this. Are the living conditions in these town camps ideal? Of course they're not, Brashy. And we need to work through some of those issues. When you look at some of the houses, and when we saw those photos emerge, and you go and you have a look at some of those houses, that's a result of when governments stop funding. For instance, homemaker programs and working with people to fix their taps, clean their houses. That used to be quite a successful program, and it was stopped many years ago. And that is part of the issue when we stop putting, money towards essential programs like the homemaker program.
1: But it sounds like in a whole of government approach, you want to see where all the money's going. And
0: where the money's going, but I think we've got to work with the Northern Territory government. It is critical. The Commonwealth can't go into this.
1: Haven't we had this conversation before, though?
0: We've had these conversations many times, Brashy, and we've got to sit down with the Northern Territory government, and we've got to get an outcome that is good for the Northern Territory, not for what is good for the Chief Minister or the Prime Minister, but what is good for the Territory community.
1: Marion Scrimgeour, thank you.
0: Thank you.
1: Member for Lingiari, Marion Scrimgeour, speaking there. There was an extended chat, which I did after 8 o'clock for those of you just tuning in. ABC Radio Darwin, the Northern Territory, Stuart Brash, keeping you company across the centre, but also the top end this morning. It's 20 to 9. Tuned in there is Julian Lisa, the Shadow Minister for Indigenous Australians. He was at the vigil last night. Good morning.
2: Good to be with you, Stuart. Thanks for having me on.
1: Before we get to some of the politics, let's talk about last night. It was more than 2,000 people, a cross-section of the Alice Springs community came together. How did you see it?
2: It was a very sad night. I've come here as the Shadow Minister for Indigenous Australians because I wanted to be with the community in their grief and to understand what's happening on the ground. And I particularly wanted to attend the vigil last night. It was a sad night. It was a beautiful night. You saw the unity of the people of Alice Springs, which had been so well demonstrated through the search efforts where people, both Indigenous and non-Indigenous, Indigenous throughout the different language groups, had participated in the search. You had praise for the police. You had praise for the Chief Minister and Marion, the local member here, in their actions. You had all sorts of organisations coming together with people trying to find Kumanjai Little Baby. But also we heard something about the humanity of Kumanjai Little Baby. We heard that she loved

0: Coco Melon. We heard that she's at school. We heard that she liked Bluey, that she played Minecraft with her brother. I've got a child, a similar age of a daughter, a similar age of Kumanjai, a little baby, and those sort of experiences, the experiences of any parent of a small child. And I think we need to remember that there's a human being involved in here. And we also heard, again, the grief and anguish of her mum, the love of her grandparents. And I think I will always be haunted by the extraordinary singing of the Central Australian Women's Choir singing nearer to my God to Thee in language.
1: Did you, as someone coming in from, you know, outside of Central Australia, outside of the NT, did it change your perception of the town? We have been in the headlines for years, for many years, for all sorts of reasons. Even last Thursday night was a terrible indictment in terms of what happened outside the Alice Springs Hospital and to two of the shops locally. Did last night change how you view this town and its people?
0: I think the way in which people have come together across this incident, not just last night, and I had a sense of this from talking to people before I came, was Alice Springs at its very best. It's people in unity trying to find a Kumanjai little baby. It's people coming together in grief. I want to acknowledge the work of the police. I want to particularly acknowledge the work of the Indigenous leaders who called out the violence early on and said there's not a place for violence. That's not the right response. I think you saw Alice at its best and at its potential in terms of people coming together.
1: Now, a statement read by Leanne Little from Kumanjai Little Baby's mum said, quote, "I ask that her short life not be used by politicians for reasons that do not honour and respect her." I mean, I asked Marion Scrimgeour that about this as well, but how do you do that? Because Marion Scrimgeour made the point that these are questions of, there are real questions of policy, real things which may need to change. How do you respond to the words of Kumanjai's mum?
0: Well, I think what has moved Australians, not just in Alice Springs, but across the country, and there were vigils held across the country last night, is the extraordinary story of a little girl who was put to sleep and then was abducted and went missing. And anybody who's got a child anywhere in the country feels for this, and no one wants to see children hurt or abused or go missing again. I mean, there was a Senate inquiry a few years ago which found that there were 5,500, more than 5,500 missing Aboriginal children across our country. This is a broader issue, and there are real public policy questions that we have to ask ourselves, and that's why I'm here. I'm here to listen. I'm here to meet members of the family. I'm here to meet people who are engaged in service provision to better understand the issue so we can work out, well, what's the way forward here? How do we
1: ensure? Do you have a sense of what the way forward is? Robin Carl, the Minister for Child Protection, has said she's doing a review of, wants an independent review of her department. What do you think from a shadow ministry perspective and from the opposition perspective, what do you want to see?
0: Well, if nothing changes, nothing will change. And, you know, some of these instances and these figures, as I said, the figure about the missing Aboriginal children is from about 2021. There's a similar figure from the Australian Institute of Health and Welfare from about that time that says while most Aboriginal children grow up in safe families, there were 13,500 substantiated cases of maltreatment of Aboriginal children across the country. That's an extraordinary number. We can't let that continue to happen. And so we've got to look at the different issues. And, you know, I heard Robin Cale say that she's stood down some of her officials in relation to Kumanjai Little Baby.
1: One person has been stood down, two have been taken off their high duties. So that's the situation.
0: And that she's doing an independent review because, you know, it's clear that something has to change here too.
1: And you welcome that.
0: I do. And I think what we need to do is to understand that if we don't address these issues, then children won't be safe. And so much of my job, I'm both the Shadow Minister for Indigenous Australians and also the Shadow Minister for Education, is about the safety of children. We've had long debates around the country about the safety of children in childcare centres too. That's got to be the first priority of governments.
1: You're on ABC Radio Darwin in the Northern Territory. It is 8:45. You're hearing from the Shadow Minister for Indigenous Australians, Julian Lisa. Now, your opposition leader, Angus Taylor, said days ago on Sky News, "We took to the last election a proposal for a Royal Commission, an independent inquiry into sexual abuse and violence in these communities. We still think that is something that needs to be addressed." So that is still the party's position, Julian Lisa?
0: Well, we did take a Royal Commission as the policy to the last election, and we're not going to be in government for at least 2 years.
1: Is that still official opposition policy?
0: We are reviewing all of our policies at the moment, but we took that for a reason. We took it for a reason because Peter Dutton and Jacinta Price

0: have been raising these issues repeatedly about child sexual abuse in remote Indigenous communities. And Jacinta's not somebody who's a sort of stranger to these issues. She lives here. She understands the issues. She's been a powerful advocate, and she's not the only one. And we had the Aboriginal and Torres Strait Islander Children's Commissioner raise issues about an inquiry as well this week too. But we're not in government for the next 2 years, and so there's a question about what we can do now. And
1: can I just say, though, is the Royal Commission still your policy? Because you're here in Alice Springs. You may go away back down south and say, oh, yes, I still agree with the Royal Commission. Do you still agree with the Royal Commission? Is that what is needed at this point, as opposition leader Angus Taylor said this just days ago?
0: Well, I'm not disagreeing with anything that Angus Taylor said. What I'm saying is that we've got a process where we're looking at our policies again. You know, as I said, if nothing changes, nothing will change. You call Royal Commissions because they're a very substantial form of inquiry, the highest form of inquiry, where there is systemic failures and you want to try and get to the bottom of those things. But we're not in government for the next 2 years. The Albanese government is in
1: government. You are the alternative government. We want to know what your thoughts are.
0: And what we need to do is to try and ensure that incidents like that, which happened to Kumanjai Little Baby and has happened to other Indigenous children around our country, doesn't happen again.
1: Robin Carl, who is the Child Protection Minister, did say she didn't think a Royal Commission would... She didn't support it. So do you agree with that statement? Because she doesn't think it's going to... We already know what the problems are.
0: Rashad, I want to get

0: serious about improving the lives of children in Indigenous communities and across the territory.
1: You just heard probably Marion Scrimgeour talking there about essentially going, where does the money go? Which sounds very much like the call to audit Aboriginal organisations. Do you see a similarity in that position between what Marion Scrimgeour said and what, again, was a policy taken to the last election?
0: Well, I think the audit of organisations is important. I think we need to ask, if federal money is being spent, what is the effect of that federal money? And I think we need to ask the question, what happened to the money that the Prime Minister announced in 2023? Has that been spent? What additional money is being spent here in the Northern Territory to address these issues? Mm. And is it actually solving problems? And that's our role as the opposition. That's actually our role in the system, to ensure that governments are spending money in a way that changes lives, not just going into a black hole.
1: Most services to Aboriginal Territorians is delivered by the Territory Government. 70% of the revenue that comes out of the Territory Government is Commonwealth money. Should their contribution to be audited as well? So it's not just the Aboriginal organisations. What about the job that the NT Government is doing? Should that be audited?
0: I think we need to see how things are being delivered on the ground, and I don't think that this is a moment for buck passing. I think this is a time to ensure that if a program is agreed between governments, that program is delivered in the form in which it was agreed.
1: So therefore you would be open to the NTG programs being audited as much as Aboriginal organisations being audited?
0: Well, the NT Government has its own parliament and has its own methods of being accounted for, but where Commonwealth money is being spent, we should know how it's being spent and what the result of that expenditure is.
1: Julian Lisa, one last question. What does the rest of the day hold for you?
0: Well, I'm going to meet some more members of Kumanjai Little Baby's family. I'm also going to see some of the people engaged in service provision here in Alice Springs to better understand the issue, so I can go back to Canberra and make better policy that will hopefully ensure that we don't get situations like Kumanjai Little Baby happening ever again.
1: Thanks for joining us this morning.
0: Thanks, Brett.
1: Julian Lisa, Shadow Minister for Indigenous Australians. It's 10 to 9. You're on ABC Alice Springs. A lot of texts. I'll get to those. Can I also give the invitation to our top-end listeners? Now, I know winter is not a thing for you guys. I'm sitting here in what I'm told is a possum and merino jumper. It was cold out when I came to work. It was 10 degrees. Not super cold. It was 3 degrees this morning. But we want your musical requests on chill, on winter, on cold. Text me 0487 99 1057.
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1: Let's go to issues of grog and alcohol in the town of Alice Springs. And I know a lot of our listeners in the top end will not be aware of some recent changes to drinking in the Alice. Now, if you want to drink full-strength alcohol at lunchtime, Wednesday to Friday here in Alice Springs, up until yesterday, you had to have a full sit-down meal. If you wanted a heavy, you needed a full sit-down meal. Now, back in February, the Liquor Commission varied the licence of nearly every pub, club and restaurant in town, which limited day drinking to lights and heavies unless you were having like a sit-down meal or lunch. These changes followed complaints from Iperina Shopping Centre in Alice Springs over drunken behaviour in the CBD prior to the opening of takeaways on Wednesday to Friday. In addition, four other outlets, the Todd Tavern, Uncle's Bows and the Rock Bar, were told to introduce an on-premises ID system to exclude drinkers with banning orders against them. But the Liquor Commission admitted that couldn't happen until the NTG and its agencies agreed to change information laws on banned drinkers. Now it seems the licensees have gone to the NTCAT, the Northern Territory Civil and Administrative Tribunal, have had their concerns listened to, and the tribunal has now asked the Liquor Commission to review the decision and set aside the original decision. Cathy Simmons is CEO of Hospitality NT. Cathy Simmons, good morning.
5: Good morning, Brashy.
1: You're smiling?
5: I am smiling. This is a really good decision. This is a really good move at the moment, too.
1: What happened?
5: Well, as we previously discussed, you know, like the legal option was the only option left in terms of dealing with the previous, I'll say, Liquor Commission. And we explored every other possible option, tried to negotiate, and this is what we came to. Had to take the legal route, and now we've done that. And now we have an agreement that the decision will be reviewed, and while it is being reviewed, the current order will be stayed. This is great.
1: So did the NTCAT, because they directed the Liquor Commission to review the original decision?
5: That's right.
1: Okay. And did NTCAT say any reason for why they believed? Did they give any more explanation about

0: their reason for wanting it to be reviewed?
1: No, I think so the way NTCAT and other, judicial areas, like sort of non-criminal, try to work is that parties are encouraged to come to an agreement. So this was a compromise position between going all the way to a formal

0: hearing, which can take months, or, addressing some of our concerns in terms of points of law and process and things by reviewing the decision.
1: Okay. So when was the decision set aside, and when could drinkers stand up at the bar and have a heavy without having to have a meal? What date did that happen on?
0: It was earlier this week. I have the order in front of me somewhere. I believe it was Monday.
1: Monday. So however your
0: So
1: life.
0: in effect, as of Wednesday, I suppose, for the food condition that was so well published,
1: How have your
0: publicised.
1: members respond? Because they would have made all these changes for Wednesday to Friday drinking at lunchtime, so between 11:30 and 3, where you could only have a light if you weren't having a meal. So assuming your members have made all these changes, now they've got to change back again.
0: It's easier to make things simpler than it is to make them more complicated. The step back to a normal process, a normal way of conducting business, that's an easy thing to implement.
1: Okay, have you had any response from your members?
0: Yeah,
1: What are they
0: I have,
1: saying?
0: yeah. Thank God. It just sets a really bad precedent, right? Like, this is a really bad precedent for licensees to be punished unfairly, having done nothing wrong, committed no license breaches, really any element of the Northern Territory's legal system for punishment to arise without any legal breach. This is a good thing. This is a really good thing.
1: In regards to the future, though, now it's only been set aside while the review is being done. So is it quite feasible that the Liquor Commission will do their review and they'll say, no, we stand by this decision? That's a possible outcome, isn't it?
0: It is. And I guess I'll see him back at NTCAT if that happens. Unless they have straightened out the issues of process that we've had, with the previous decision, at which point we probably have no grounds to go to NTCAT, but we probably still will see continue to explore legal options with conditions implemented where. You mentioned the ID system, right? If implemented the way the Liquor Commission said it should be, would breach territory law. You can't put a license condition, a condition on a license, assuming or hoping that some other part of legislation would be changed. You can't conduct a business like this.
1: The original decision came about from complaints from the Apprenia Shopping Centre. They were concerned about violence, antisocial behaviour in their food hall around the BWS at Apprenia. If violence does spike in light of this, going back to the drinking laws we had before the mid-February, will you say, actually, maybe those laws were having an impact? I mean, is it possible those laws were having an impact in reducing violence and antisocial behaviour?

0: No doubt everyone will be asked to bring forward evidence. The police will bring forward evidence. And I think through this review process, the new Liquor Commission having, indicated that it would be a lot more detail oriented about this sort of thing, about investigations like this, I think EPRA will be asked to bring forward evidence too.
1: Yeah, and police have been collecting evidence. I know that. I spoke to Southern Commander James Grace Spence a few weeks ago, and they are doing specific evidence collection of this. When I asked him whether or not they'd seen a decrease, he didn't have the information, but they may have in the future. In regards to that, there was the conditions about ID, and there was also the conditions about the coming and going of patrons. Now, those conditions were never put in place, were they?
0: Well, they were on paper, but I think there was licensees had fair questions with regard to the enforcement of that, right? How can you be responsible for the behavior of people who aren't in your venue, maybe haven't been drinking at all, maybe going towards the venue? Like, there's a license area for a reason. That's the space that the licensee can influence.
1: Yeah. I will wait and see. So it'll be set aside till August, correct?
0: That's right.
1: Okay.
0: Yeah, August.
1: Hey, this is something we saw this morning, and one listener is asking me about this as well. Epilogue Bar and Upstairs Bar in the Mall is they put out a notice last night saying they're closing. Are you aware of that? Were you aware that Epilogue was pulling the pin and saying no more?
0: I wasn't aware of that actually. Epilogue's not one of my members, but I'd be interested to find out why they've decided to pull the pin. I'm going to try and find out why.
1: Yeah, well, they said the mall works for a start is having an impact because they're regenerating the mall. But I think there's also some other issues with landlords they were mentioning as well. So that's all which came out. But they posted that on their Facebook page last night. So Epilogue has been an institution for more than a decade in Central Australia and is closing, we're told. And we didn't even get a date for the closure, did I? I'm looking at my producer. We didn't have a date for the closure. So that could be imminent. Cathy Simmons, we'll keep an eye on this one. And thank you.
0: Thank you so much, Brashy.
1: Cathy Simmons, CEO of Hospitality NT. The decision to limit the drinking of heavies, that is full-strength alcohol in Alice Springs. Now,

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1: Good morning, Darlene Jinwang with ABC News. The federal member representing Alice Springs says nothing is off the table in response to the death of Kumanjai Little Baby. About 2,000 people gathered last night at a vigil in the town, a week after the discovery of Kumanjai Little Baby's body. Labor MP Marion Scrimger has told ABC Radio Alice Springs she wants to work with the NT government to fix the systems that failed the little girl.
2: Nothing's off the table, Brashy. I think we need to be honest. I've said right through this thing, there's got to be some truth-telling in what's happened here, what the environment is that some of our kids live in. Like, we can't walk away from some uncomfortable truths here.
1: The father of Kumanjai Little Baby is expected to face court today, charged with serious domestic violence offences. Amy Colpett reports.
3: Raphael Granitz faced the Alice Springs local court yesterday, where the judge indicated what sentence he might receive if he pleads guilty. His lawyer applied to continue a suppression order, which the judge denied. Mr. Granitz's defence lawyer argued for a suspended sentence to allow him to participate in cultural grieving, known as sorry business. But despite acknowledging the tragic and horrific circumstances, Judge Jonathan Bertoli said Mr. Granitz's history of domestic violence and failure to follow past court orders led him to indicate a sentence of 18 months, with a non-parole period of 6 months. He's expected to return to court today.
1: Security experts say a group of returned women and children with links to Islamic State have been exposed to extreme violence. Three of the so-called ISIS brides have been charged with terrorism and crimes against humanity offences after they flew back into Australia from Syria overnight. They're all expected to face court later today. Security expert Josh Roos says the entire group will need to be thoroughly assessed.
4: You've got people who deliberately chose to go and join the Islamic State movement, which was at the time the most violent, horrific movement that we've seen in a lifetime. There was all sorts of atrocities, but also the enslavement of Yazidi women and so on. One of the key questions will be, do they still hold those beliefs? To what extent do those children, have they become acclimatised, socialised in that context, do they hold those beliefs?
1: A US trade court has ruled against President Donald Trump's universal 10% tariff rate, dealing another blow to his signature economic policy. A panel of judges at the US Court of International Trade has found 2-1 that the Trump administration lacks a justification to impose the tariffs under a 1970s law. Mr. Trump ordered the tariffs on most imports to the US in February after the Supreme Court deemed his wide swathe of Liberation Day tariffs unlawful. Today's decision only applies to the plaintiffs in the case, so the tariffs can remain in place for other importers until the end of the 150-day period. The World Health Organization says the spread of a virus on board a cruise ship in the Atlantic will not cause a global pandemic. Here's Europe correspondent Elias Kluwer.
5: The Hondius cruise ship is sailing towards the Canary Islands, where it's likely to drop anchor over the weekend. There are now 8 reported cases of hantavirus linked to the ship, with 5 confirmed cases through testing. 3 people have died from the disease. Authorities believe the anti-variant on board can pass from humans after prolonged contact, unlike other variants, which can only be contracted after contact with rodents carrying the disease. Despite this, the World Health Organization says the outbreak of the variant is not similar to the beginnings of the COVID-19 pandemic, and officials are not expecting a global medical emergency.
1: In sport, Hawthorn's coach says they were overwhelmed by a better side as they went down by 15 points to Fremantle in Perth to open round 9 of the AFL. Hawthorn were leading by 19 points in the fourth quarter, but Fremantle kicked 5-1 in the last term to win 88-73. Sam Mitchell admits the resurgent Dockers side deserved to win.
6: When you let their best players get on top, we think it was 0-6 centre bounce, so we just couldn't get any field position, any composure on the ball. And I mean, I think at one stage it was inside 50s with 2-20 for the last quarter. You know, we got taught a bit of a lesson late, so we proved tonight that we're not quite there. As the game progressed, the territory became

0: and overwhelming, and that'll be too good for us tonight.
1: In the weather today, there's a slight to medium chance of showers over the far northeast Arnhem District. Darwin, 33 degrees. Alice Springs, 18. ABC News.
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5: It has gone 9:05, right around the Northern Territory. We've got our Territory Top End friends with us this morning. Lara's off another business. So you may be just sunning yourself in your lovely Top End dry season. On a Friday, we vibe. What's vibing? Vibing is you being the DJ. Your requests on a theme. This morning's theme is winter, the cool. And I'll let you, Darwinites, Catherineites, Govites, you can come up with whatever you want. 0487 99 1057. Things which don't get played on ABC Alice Springs Breakfast on Monday. It's called Carry On Vibing. But you got a request on winter, get onto it. 0487 99 1057. One of you says, good morning, Danny. Morning, Brash. Terrific. All the problems that alcohol creates, the pubs are now celebrating not having to serve a meal with grog. Fancy that. Grog is a problem in Alice Springs, as it's as simple as that. When will people realise? Thanks, Danny. Keep your thoughts coming this morning. One of you said, yeah, what about the closure of Epilogue? That is quite big news for a town of Alice, because there's not much nightlife in Alice Springs. Epilogue was one of those places people would flock to, closing after 13 years. Keep your thoughts coming on a conversation with Julie and Lisa, as well as Marion Scrimger this morning. One of you said, Marion's a joke. A number of you have said, what about town camps? What is going to be done in regards to the town camps? And a lot of you have texted that. We put that both to Marion Scrimger as well as tangentially to Julie and Lisa. We're talking about funding. How should that be dealt with? One of you said, what's the go with alcohol in town camps? Are they still dry areas or not? By definition, Mark, they are still dry areas. And John said, was the new money from Albo directed to the right areas? Was it used to pay out old foul programs? Was there an evaluation? Should be some results already. Yeah, John, the plan for a safer Central Australia was delivered in February of 2023. That's when the PM, or a month after the PM, flew in. $250 million was put on the table. It's gone on infrastructure. It hasn't gone on housing, because there's a national partnership on remote housing over 10 years. That's a different kettle. But there was all sorts of infrastructure needs and programs in terms of domestic violence, also policing. But yes, where is the evaluation, John? That is an excellent question. Now, to the issue of water, I'm going to go to Emma Haskin. Is Emma there? Are you listening to me, Em? Emma Haskin, producer. Em, good morning. Yeah. A number of texters this morning saying what's going on with water, especially in Northside. Yes, what's going on?
6: And we've just had a phone call as well. And what we've heard from Power and Water, emergency repairs to water outage across Breitling expected to be back on at 9:30 this morning. Emergency crews are working on it now. That is according to a Power and Water spokesperson. And they said that the website on Power and Water on the outages page shows all the details.
5: I'm looking right there. It just says Alice Springs and Central Desert. That to me doesn't tell me. It just says water supply interruption, urgent repairs, surrounding areas may notice low water pressure, estimated restoration time 9 a.m.
6: It was been updated to 9:30. That's from the horse's mouth, as one would say.
5: Yeah, do they want to have a yarn with us?
6: I'm waiting to hear back from them. Hopefully, I'll hear back from them imminently, and we'll also find out why this has happened as well.
5: Yeah.
6: Maybe.
5: Okay. If you've got a water supply issue, especially in the north side of town, Breitling, old racecourse, new racecourse, get on the blower, get on the text line, tell me whose water is out at the moment. We're told by Power and Water it is going to be better very soon. Love your texts as well on a whole range of issues. We'll get to those. But we've also got requests to get to as well. We're going to kick it off in just a moment. But I will warn you, I've got two Western Brown snakes in this studio right now. The Alice Springs snake catcher has had a wreck. Emma's looking my producer. You've got a glass booth between you and these snakes, Emma. They are sitting in a little calico bag right in front of me. I do not want to look at them, Rex Neindorf. I don't need to see a Western Brown so close. I'll take your word they're in the calico bag. But April was the busiest month ever for snake catching in Alice Springs. And this is from the snake catcher who's been doing it for 2 decades. We've had a really wet February, a really wet March, and then we've had beautiful snake-growing conditions ever since then. We'll talk snakes after our first vibing request, Cold Shot. We are vibing on winter, so Cold Shot by Stevie Ray Vaughan seems appropriate.

0: Thank you, Max. Stevie Ray Vaughan. Cool. That is such a cool song. Troy, good morning. Light My Fire. Great program, mate. Thank you, Troy and Gove in Nullanboy. Thank you, Dave. I haven't spoken to Dave and Gove for ages. Listeners who know the history of our radio network, remember that up until 2004, ABC Alice spoke to the whole of the NT, not just Central Australia. Like, there's a line south of Elliot, which we now broadcast to. But back in the day, and Dave will remember this, and Gove, we used to broadcast right across the NT. Gosh, that was only 22 years ago. Oh, yeah. What happened to that time? It is 14 past nine. I'll get to some more of your requests. We are requesting on the theme of winter. I was so hard to please. The ground. The Bangles playing Simon and Garfunkel, Hazy Shade of Winter. Alison's requested that. That will come in full in just a moment. But can I tell you, I don't mind snakes. I've got no real trouble with snakes. But this morning, there are two Western Browns on the loose, sort of, in our studio here at ABC Alice Springs. It appears April, just gone, was the busiest month for snake catching in our town. Rex Neindorf and the state catchers attended 220 call-outs in April. The busiest month ever. 7 call-outs a day. Rex Neindorf, can I say good morning to you as I gaze at a bag full of two little Western Browns? How are they going? Are they happy in there?
1: No, they've gone.
0: Luckily, I have the Alice Springs snake catcher in here. But, yeah, where did they come from?
1: Both in town.
0: Come on, give us more detail.
1: One out towards the south, and
0: you are being very, very opaque. South, and okay. As long as they weren't in north side, I'm happy.
1: One was east side. One was north side.
0: Oh, okay. 220 call outs in April. That's your busiest month. How did that happen?
1: Just exactly how you said, Brash. First of all, we had all the rain, and then after the rain's disappeared. And secondly, we've had just probably the best weather. It's probably the best weather we've had for quite a while, and it's been a run of really good weather. So, and the weather hasn't just been good, it's been perfect for the snakes. And when I say perfect for the snakes, we've had beautiful days, which are around that 30 to 30.
0: Yeah, high 20s.
1: Yep. And maybe 32 degree mark, which is perfect for the snakes. Anything over that, they start getting too hot. So if we look at a normal summer, we catch nothing during the day because it's way too hot.
0: Yeah, it's so 40 degrees. Why would you go out?
1: Yep, everything's either at night time or first thing in the morning. So the thing is that most people, as in humans, will operate working hours, daytime hours. And so at the moment, the snakes have been out during those daytime hours, so more people have been able to see them.
0: So they knock off at 4:21?
1: They probably should, actually.
0: Yeah, that'd be good, wouldn't it?
1: No. So most of the call-outs we've been getting for the last couple of months have been about the 9 o'clock mark to about the 5, 6 mark. The odd one at night time, whereas normally we'd have had a bucket load at night time and a bucket load very early in the morning. But it's probably the same amount of snakes around as usual. It's just that more people are seeing them because of the weather's been perfect, and that's about it.
0: But the breeding would also been good. We've had, as I said, we had beautiful rain in February. The river's still flowing in Alice Springs. The river's been flowing. It hasn't rained for 5 weeks, and the river is still coming over Schwartz Crescent. So we've had lots of rain. Rain grows grass. Grass grows grasshoppers. Grasshoppers grows mice. Mice grows snakes.
1: Big fat snakes.
0: Yeah, so that's the pattern. So we're getting 3-degree mornings now. Does that mean they're going to stay out more during the day? Because it's darn cold in the morning.
1: Definitely. Yep.
0: Great so news.
1: As we get further towards winter, that time that they're active will contract. So at the moment, they're operating about 10 till about 5. In about a week or two's time, that's going to drop down to maybe, 11 till about 3. And then the only time you'll see them over winter, especially if it's a normal winter when it's really cold, is if you're turning over a rock in the garden. Whereas some winters we've had very warm winters and they've actually been active during winter as well.
0: These are Western Browns, probably one of the more common venomous snakes you're going to find in town.
1: Very.
0: Yeah, what's been the ratio in terms of snakes? You sometimes get very rarely get Eastern Browns.
1: We very rarely get Eastern Browns, but this year we caught two juvenile Eastern Browns, which is exceedingly rare. We're lucky to catch one juvenile. Most of the Eastern Browns we catch are the 4 to 5 footers, but they max out at about 5.5 foot here. They're not big Eastern Browns here in Alice. They'll still wipe you out, but they're just not big.
0: Yeah,
1: but,
0: mulga snakes?
1: We've had a few mulga snakes as well. Some years, everything goes in cycles except for Westerns. We always get millions of Westerns and everything else goes in cycles. But we've had lots of whips, and the reason why we get a lot of whip snakes is simply because they're a small bodied animal, so they can wake up pretty easily and still get out and get things. But they're just chasing little skinks and geckos. Really don't have to be worried about them at all.
0: Should we be worried about the breeding of the current breeding, which is obviously going off? So what does that mean for next summer in Alice Springs?
1: That's the one. It'll be this coming situation. So I think it depends on what happens over the next little while. But, you know, if the mice keep up and everything keeps up, then it could be another big summer coming up. And if there's good seasons, as in lots of food, and the water doesn't matter so much for the snakes. Snakes can do without water. That's why they thrive in deserts, because they don't waste water.
0: How dangerous are these little fellas here? Now, these are babies, so do they pose a threat? The venom's the same.
1: No, it's different. So,
0: is it weaker?
1: Yeah, no, it's just different. So, they're

0: was research came out about a year or so ago with brown snakes, and brown snakes, their venom changes, and usually it changes around about 12 to 18 months of age. So when they're juveniles like this one, there you go.
1: Hello, little juvenile. Yes, I can see that. Thank you, Rex.
0: When they're juveniles like these ones, they're eating small skinks and geckos, and then as they get to about 12 to 18 months of age, they're then changing to mice. And so the venom becomes more towards us as a mammal
1: than a skink or a gecko. Skink or reptiles.
0: Now, having said that, a young girl was bitten here probably 2 months ago, bitten by a juvenile, by a hatchling, which landed her in hospital.
1: Wow.
0: So, yes, if you are unlucky enough to get bitten, even by a juvenile, you treat that as extremely serious.
1: How do you cope with 7 call-outs? Because on average, it's over 7 call-outs a day in April. Have you got enough? Are you enough?
0: Yeah, I've cloned myself several times, so sometimes you need it, but I've got several people that can do call-outs for me as well. So if we really need to, I can, you know, get other people out there. But generally, you just work on the call-outs that come in and the ones that come in and prioritise those, just like if you're in any other job or any other role.
1: Rex, if I need to ring you, what's the number?
0: 0407 983 276, and we just ask that you watch the snake at all times. If you don't watch it, it's very hard for us to find it, especially with 3-foot-high buffalo everywhere.
1: Yeah. Yeah. Was March busy as well?
0: March was very busy. We had just under 200 calls for March.
1: So 220 in May. Sorry, in April.
0: In April, yeah. April's basically the busiest out of everything ever. So,
1: and you've been doing this for how long? How long have you been doing
0: Probably
1: this?
0: Probably 25 years.
1: So the busiest in 25 years.
0: Yeah, but I think, as I said before, it's more that the snakes have been operating during daytime hours rather than the typical, you know, really late at night and early in the morning. So people have just been seeing them. So it's not that there's more out there. It's just that more people are seeing them, I think, is what's happening.
1: Rex, do you want to take your friends with you?
0: No, they're
1: a present.
0: Yes,
1: for the ABC. Yeah, thank you. Yes. I'd love to grow some Western Browns. What do I feed them? Grasshoppers.
0: Yeah.
1: Not humans at the moment. They're too young. Hey, Rex, thank you.
0: Thanks, Brash.
1: Alice Springs Snake Catcher, the busiest April on record in 25 years. Rex, what are you showing me? You and David Attenborough.
0: Mm.
1: When was that?
0: Oh, a long time ago.
1: I just said goodbye to you, and now you show me a photo of you and David Attenborough at the Reptile Centre.
0: Yeah, it's his birthday. Is it today?
1: He's 100 today.
0: Yeah. So we were lucky enough to meet him when we were filming. It was probably way back in about 2005-ish or something like that.
1: He's been here a few times.
0: He has, yes, yeah. When we filmed, which was Life in Cold Blood, we were very, very lucky because he spent a lot of time with us, and he was very generous.
1: He's an extraordinary human.
0: Extremely, yes, yeah. So we've been very lucky to have him on the planet when we've been around as well. So.
1: Happy birthday, Sir David.
0: Mm, definitely.
1: Thanks, Rex.
0: Thanks, Brett.
1: Rex Neindorf, local snake catcher. Let's go back to your vibing now. Alison, I promised you this, and you'll get it. The Bangles cover of Hazy Shade of Winter.

0: Thank you, Alison. That is Alison's request for our theme of winter. Dougie from Leania will give you, Doug Ashdown, we'll get to that one. Winter coat I can see from Fitz from the Creek. Good morning to you. Paul Kelly's Winter Coat is a cracking song as well. Simon in Livingston, good morning to you. Funny that snakes are still measured in feet. Nice. Yeah, are they? I didn't know how long those little ones were, but Emma Haskin, who has an aversion to snakes. Good morning.
1: Good morning. I almost stepped on one the other day. Did I tell you that?
0: No, but you had one in your pool.
1: My pool, yes, I did. And, you know, the kind Rex is just like me on the phone going, when are you here? Are you here? Just come around the back. Come around the back. I've got an eyes on it.
0: Yeah. Can I say, touching wood, in the old racecourse area of Northside, I have not seen a snake in my backyard.
1: Well, I have to say, you've had two in here this morning, and I'm surprised given how cold it is in here. You've got the aircon on.
0: Well, it's on 24, so it's not really cold. Hey, update on the water situation. Listeners, especially in Breitling Northside, are saying water has been out. What's going on?
1: It's a leak on the main line that feeds Northside. Supply should be reinstated shortly.
0: Do they tell us why there was a leak on the Northside?
1: That's all the details I have. Aging. And I did go onto the website as well, the Parramatta Water website, and it was not 100% clear.
0: No, it said Alice Springs in the Central Desert, didn't it? Which is a very large area.
1: That's right.
0: I mean, I know, you know, people just see our town and the Central Desert the same thing, but so Northside is back when?
1: Well, the spokesperson from Power and Water did say that the estimated time was 9:30 this morning. So that's, 3 minutes away? So maybe we'll see. Let us know if it's not been rectified by 9:30.
0: Northside listeners in Alice Springs tell us 105.7 ABC Radio Darwin and the Northern Territory. We're keeping you company through till 10 o'clock. On a Friday, we vibe. And Steve from the West came in very early with this one. It is The Doors. It's not the 7-minute version, though, Steve. Apologies. Riders on the Storm.